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0: All right, we continue. Missouri Senator Eric Schmidt is with us. Your call's also coming up, 800-941-SHAWN, this Friday as we continue. I mean, this really is going to be the biggest choice midterm election in our life. I mean, they won't fund the Department of Homeland Security at a time we're at war, which is insane. They're the party that wants to defund, dismantle, no bail laws, reimagine the police, the party of open borders, the party of sanctuary cities and states, the party of they voted for the largest tax increase in history against the vote, the largest tax cut in history. They don't seem to have any rudder or agenda except that they want socialism and that they're going to run on just hating Donald Trump. I'm not sure that that is a good platform to run on, because that's what lost the 2024 election with Nazi fascist and racist.
1: It's all they have, and it's a decade long now. War against law enforcement, Sean. It was defund the police. Now it's defund ICE. It's the same calculus. They, you know, had Barack Obama call every, you know, half of America bitter cleaners. Hillary Clinton called them basket deplorables. Joe Biden called them trash. This is what they think of, like, just working folks who are trying to have a better life.
0: And by the way, I'm guilty of all three. I'm guilty. I'm guilty as charged.
1: Yeah, that's right.
0: They can call me whatever they want, but I'm not them. So I'm very happy with where I stand.
1: That's right. That's right. No, but that's who they are. And it's sad. And that's why we have to win.
0: Senator Eric Schmidt, Missouri. Thank you, sir. Appreciate your time. You have a great weekend. You know, for most people, if you think of health, wellness, fitness, nutrition, longevity, here's the facts. Most people are guessing their way through their health. Get, you know, what foods to eat, what supplements to take, what vitamins to take. And the truth is, every single person is different. Every body type is different. Every fingerprint is unique and special to you. And certain foods for certain people might create fatigue, bloating, brain fog. Your body's trying to communicate this to you all the time. I made a mistake, Linda. I got Chinese food not that long ago. The worst decision I made.
2: Oh, my God.
0: For 3 days, I was bloated, just like a balloon. Oh,
2: well, you definitely don't eat like that.
0: No, I never thought. But you know what? I figured, the only Chinese place I've seen down here in Florida that looked like a New York one. And it was good, but it doesn't work with my body. Now, your DNA is permanent. Your RNA shows what's happening in your body right now. That's where biome and the science of biome comes in. It is a simple at-home gut health test. It uses advanced RNA technology. They will analyze your gut microbiome so you can better understand through science how your body is functioning at any given moment. And from there, they will create a personalized food supplement plan designed specifically for your body. You take the guesswork out, use the science instead. 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And the one thing I've been telling Linda for years came back in her test. What was that again, Linda? What have I been telling you for years to do?
2: Eat steak.
0: Eat red meat. 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
7: 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Spotify comes along. 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Pandora was still trying to be kind of like radio in a way. 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Apple's 0.7, YouTube Music 0.7. Spotify pays 0.4 cents per stream, same as Amazon, and then Pandora's down to 0.1. 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
1: Hi, 25 now till the top of the hour this Friday, 800-941-SEAN, our number. 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And it's frustrating. How many people do you know in life that made a claim with their insurance company thinking they're fully insured only to find out, oh, no, that's not covered? I mean, this drives me up a wall when I hear those stories, because you're paying all that money and you would like to know that you're covered and you have real insurance. 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
1: All right, before we get to our phones, Linda took the day off. What'd you do yesterday? I never ask why people take off. I just let my staff take off when they want to take off.
3: Well, you don't need to ask because I never take off. So when it happens, it's a rarity. You don't even know what to do. You're like, oh, my God.
1: Oh, it's annoying that you don't take off. I mean, I tell you all the time to take off. And frankly, it's like the same thing. You tell me, boss, why don't you take off the next 3 days? I think you need a break. You're working too hard. And I'm like, why don't you shush up and I'll take off when I want to take off. But I'd like to work. This is what I do for a living. And if I don't have 3 hours to vent every day, it's not good for everybody else in my life. So that's just
3: a fact. This is your mental health.
1: It's great for my mental health. I mean, I love what I do. I'm blessed to do what I do. But you took a day off of work yesterday. What did you do? Did you hang out with the fam? What did you do?
3: What did you do?
1: There had to be a reason.
3: I took my mother-in-law, who is from Staten Island, to Staten Island. She doesn't live there anymore. She had some things she had to do on the island. And so we were there all day.
1: You took your mother-in-law. Now, do you like your mother-in-law?
3: I love my mother-in-law. I'm very lucky. She rocks. So I'm one of the rare people who actually has a mother-in-law that's cool. So I'm very, very, very lucky. But yeah, okay. So we hung out.
1: That is not the norm.
3: It's not the norm at all. She's great. I'm lucky. And, she knows everybody. You know, you go through Staten Island. She's like, oh, I know this guy from high school. I went to grammar school with this guy. That's where so-and-so got christened. I'm like, oh my God. It's like going on a tour. But we were at this store. It's called Shamrock Paints. It's on Victory Boulevard. Those of you who are familiar with Staten Island, I live there for 2 years.
1: Shamrock Paints. What did you go to a paint store for?
3: She needed some things done in her home, and her very good friend Joanne is an interior designer and works out of this store for the past 30 years on the island. So we went to the
1: Shamrock
3: interior designer.
1: What brand of paint do they have?
3: They have all kinds of paint. We weren't there for paint. We were there for curtains and drapes, and there's a whole other side of the store. So anyways, more details than you need, but there's a lovely guy there. He owns the store. His name is Pete, and he's a huge Hannity fan. So Joanne, the interior designer, takes my mother-in-law and I into the back, and that she's like, oh, this is Archangela. That's my mother-in-law's name. She goes, this is Archangela. She just wanted to say thank you, yada, yada. And she goes, and this is Linda, her daughter-in-law. I said, hi, how are you? This and that. She goes, you know, Linda is with Hannity. She's been there for 20 years. And he looks at me and he goes, oh my God, are you Linda from the radio, Linda?
1: Oh my God. What is Hannity? Oh my God. Nobody says, oh my God. I mean,
3: so listen, okay,
1: keep going.
3: So this is when you know a shtick works, right? So he says to me, I don't know if I believe you. Say pasta sauce. So I say it and he busts out laughing. He's like, oh my God. He goes, I listen to you guys every day. He knew about Liam being there. So I said, tomorrow I'm going to shout you out and tell Sean how nice you were to me and my mother-in-law. So shout out to Pete on Victory Boulevard at Shamrock.
4: You know what kind of paint he sells in that paint store? What brand?
3: He had a wide variety. They are a very high-end paint store. They had everything in there. Very, very nice. Very helpful.
4: I happen to be particularly fond of Benjamin Moore, although Bear is very good too. But what frustrates me is you can't get oil-based paint like you used to, which is a lot better than the latex paint that people use. Now, it was more toxic, but it definitely does a better job.
3: I mean, listen, these guys...
4: There is a black market for some. I can tell you that. Not that I would ever go that way.
3: Of course you wouldn't.
4: But you can get it.
3: You're an upstanding member of society. You're not doing black markets for paint. We
4: like satin Impervo oil-based Benjamin Moore paint was the best. It looked like glass if you know how to paint right.
3: What is Impervo?
4: That's what it's called, satin Impervo.
3: Oh, that's like saying flat or eggshell.
4: When I used to spray my cars and one work van, and I nearly blew out my lungs doing this.
3: I remember you telling me that. I just never heard of Impervo. Yeah.
4: Well, that paint that was an auto paint is called Imuron, and it had
3: black that I remember
4: with gold gold sprinkled through it, like little gold dots, and it just shined like there's no tomorrow. It was beautiful. I used to love.
3: So it had like a shimmer.
4: Oh yeah, it was awesome.
3: Very nice.
4: All right, let's get to our busy phones. Now that we got that out of the way, exciting day going to the paint store. Jim in Indiana. Jim, how are you?
5: I am doing well, Sean. Thank you for taking my call.
4: What's going on?
5: Off and on, you've been talking about Trump derangement syndrome, and I just had to jump in on this one because my wife has it.
4: Oh, boy. How long have you been married?
5: Well, we've been married 10 years. It's a third marriage for both of us. Normally, my wife has been a deep thinker. And a matter of fact, for about 20 years, well, over 20 years, her employer used to send her from site to resolve problems. It was usually a conflict between two or more groups. And she would listen, she'd get involved, she'd analyze the situation, and then she'd get the bickering stopped, and then she'd get them working together. And for 20 years, she had 100% success rate before she got the one that I'm aware of that she really couldn't reverse, but that's a different story. And before that, you know, she worked for the VA for a number of years, just learning and polishing those skills. She's a good thinker. Everyday life. I mean, she just...
4: Well, let me ask you this. You've been married 20 years. This is not your first marriage, right?
5: Right.
4: It's your second marriage. It's her second marriage.
5: Third for both of us.
4: All right. Third for both. All right. So make the third one the charm is my advice to you. Now,
5: thank you.
4: I don't think I could be married to a liberal woman. I just don't. I don't think it would work. I am just too wrapped up in what I do every day. And if I had to get aggravated at home hearing that, I would go nuts. I just would, knowing my personality.
5: Most politics, unless...
4: However, you know, you walk down the aisle before God, family, and friends, and you say, to love, honor, cherish, be faithful to, forsake all others. I think they took out the word obey. Last time I checked. But in all seriousness, I think you just got to not talk about politics. Just let it go. It's just not worth it. Is it worth losing your marriage over political differences?
5: Oh, certainly not. But we can talk about most things and discuss them. But as soon as Donald Trump's name is mentioned, all reasoning just immediately disappears. Hypnotized.
4: I don't know what to tell you. I mean, he's got 3.5 years left in office, or 2.5 years left in office. I mean, I would just get through this period is my advice to you and try and make the marriage work. I mean, do you get along in every other aspect of your life? Generally speaking, nobody gets along perfectly.
5: Right. But I'm wondering if they haven't been using subliminal messaging or something to hypnotize people.
4: Here's the problem. What I've learned with people with Trump derangement syndrome, and they try to confront me and engage me in public. This lady came up to me. I don't think I told this story on the air yet. I used to like you. I'm like, really? My kids were with me. And I said, what happened? And you and that Donald Trump. And she goes, starts going off on me. And I just start messing with her. I just, because I'm not upset at all. I don't care if she agrees with me or doesn't agree with me. And I just like poke the bear left, right, and sideways. And my kids are very entertained by it. They're laughing. Like they're cracking up at it. But my advice is, look, you obviously love this woman enough to marry her. My advice is try and avoid the political discussions. And I wouldn't watch news in the same room. Let her go watch, you know, MSDNC and get her fix. And you can watch us on Fox and don't worry about it.
5: I still think she's been hypnotized because it's just.
4: I think they're totally brainwashed. I mean, they wake up every day. It's like a drug fix that they have. They need to hate Donald Trump, but you can't fix it. So why bother?
5: Right.
4: Anyway, Jim, I wish you and your wife the best, my friend. God bless you. 800-941-SEAN if you want to be a part of the program. Linda, here's a good topic, and I meant to bring this up earlier. You know Emily Blunt? I guess she was in the original The Devil Wears Prada. I've never watched that movie. Did you ever watch that movie?
3: I have seen that movie, yes.
4: All right. And anyway, she's under fire in an interview, I guess about the movie or something. I don't know. She portrays Emily Charlton, the senior assistant to Meryl Streep's Miranda in The Devil Wears Prada 2, which I'd never go see if my life depended on it. But anyway, after the first movie's release, her character instantly became an inspiration by the meme that signified corporate burnout in the film. She's overworked. I love my job. I love my job. I love my job. That was her mantra. Anyway, so here we are 20 years later, and she was asked if she had any advice for women who are hating their jobs right now. And she said, quit. He said, no, I just think find something that you deeply want to do. Even if you're earning no money, as long as you love it, you'll be happy. And there was a huge online backlash to all of this. Oh, if I could, I'm not rich enough to quit and I have no salary, you know, for the time I look for another job. I love when millionaires tell me to quit my job. I can't quit. I need to pay the rent. Okay. They're taking her too literally. I think if there can be a transition period, if you're not happy with your life and you don't like your job and you don't love your job, and I do love my jobs, I do. I mean, Donald Trump actually said to my boss once, and it really, I'm like, why did you say that? He said, why do you even pay him? Actually said this to my boss. And my boss goes, what do you mean? He'd do it for free. And I'm like, shush up. No, you're not helping me by saying that. But he did say that. And the reality is there are a lot of people that are in dead end jobs. They're not happy. And what I would recommend is just a slight deviation of her advice. Start looking to transition to a field that would be more fulfilling for you, that would make you happier, that when you open your eyes in the morning, you're happy to go to work. It doesn't mean you give up the current job immediately, but you transition to the next job. I think that's what she was saying. You're not saying that, you know, for people that can't pay their rent, that you need to quit your job, too bad, and good luck, you know, being on welfare. I didn't take it that way at all. And I think she's making people aware that you have choices in life. And if you're not happy, you make the transition to a field or an area of interest that you have in your life that will be more fulfilling for you in your life. And I don't even know who Emily Blunt is. Do you know? I don't really know her. Do you?
3: I do. She's married to John Krasinski. He was on The Office and he's in a bunch of other movies. I actually really like her husband. I don't really care for her too much. I think she's a bit overrated, but this is not her first foray into saying dumb things and getting in trouble. She did this once before.
4: I don't think it's dumb advice. I think she just should have added, transition.
3: It's not like at the end of the day, I think that people need to preface what they say by saying it's my opinion or if I was in that position. She had said when Trump, it was like after a GOP debate, and she was like, I want to renounce my citizenship, because she had just become an American citizen because it looked like Trump was going to win, or Trump was just won. I can't remember exactly what it was, but you know, it's such a disgusting thing to say. People are waiting for decades to become a citizen. And because you don't like a candidate, like, why don't you be quiet for a minute and be a citizen before you have an opinion, which she later came out and walked it back.
4: You only get one life here, and to be miserable every day at your job. Like, Linda hates her job, but she stays 20 years.
3: Oh, stop it. I love my job. I irritate you every day and they pay me for it. It's a wonderful job and I'm incredibly grateful. No.
4: Anyway, I mean, I want people to be happy in their life. You only get one shot at this life. That's it. Might as well
3: make your best
4: decisions.
3: Get out of what you hate. Try to get it into what you love and stop crying about it.
4: Oh, I was trying to keep that marriage together. I'm not that optimistic.
3: Poor guy.
4: Anyway, 1-800-DR-LAURA. You can call us now.
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0: in the new Congress, we're going to have to do something about this Supreme Court. And let me be very clear. Everything is on the table. Everything to deal with this corrupt MAGA majority.
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7: All right, news roundup, information overload hour this Friday, 800-941-SEAN is our number if you want to be a part of the program. I know I don't ever like to criticize law enforcement, in large part because their job is hard enough. Now, we saw the best of the best on Saturday night at the White House Correspondents' Dinner, and that is those Secret Service agents, other law enforcement men and women, you know, raced into harm's way to protect the people that they were designated to protect. I have nothing but the deepest respect for people that will take a bullet for the people that they're hired to protect. How could you not respect that? However, I am critical of the three assassination attempts. I see major problems that have emerged that need to be dealt with, in my humble opinion. I mean, how is it possible in Butler that this guy gets a ladder and with a long gun and climbs on the roof only 130 yards away from where Donald Trump is? Donald Trump's lucky he's alive today. I think it was the hand of God, frankly, that saved him that day. Then the Trump International incident. Well, you know, what happened there? A known area where paparazzi hide in the bushes just outside these golf holes or right along the perimeter of the road, adjacent to it, parallel to it. And there's a fence at the end of the golf course where the property ends. On the other side of it is a treed area, an area where paparazzi are known to congregate. They never swept that area. And then we have this incident where this guy is less than, 70 yards racing into the very room where the president, the first lady, the vice president, the speaker of the House, all these cabinet officials are congregating. And I'm just flabbergasted by this because I see three consistent problems that all relate to all these individual cases. Now, if you go to an RNC or a DNC convention, and I pointed this out before, usually there are multiple perimeters as far as a half a mile or longer away. That's perimeter number one. To get through perimeter number one, usually have to show a picture ID. By the time you get to perimeter number two, you get magged, you get wanded, you have to empty your pockets, go through all the protocols. By the time you get up to the building, once again, you empty your pockets, you get magged, you get wanded, and then you have to get checked four more times with picture ID. Ironic, Democrats want it at their convention, but they don't want it for voting, but that's a separate issue. How is it possible They did not sweep Butler better? How is it possible the perimeter was not much further away? I mean, with a high powered rifle and a scope, it's not hard to hit a target 1500 yards away, never mind 130 yards away. That perimeter needs to be much further away. Now, if I'm wrong, maybe our next guest will tell us. We have Nicole Parker, author of the two FBIs, The Bravery and Betrayal I Saw at My Time at the Bureau. Josh Sherrod is with us, 20-year SWAT officer, director of law enforcement for Byrna, our advertiser, BYRNA.com. Please look at the videos, non-lethal self-defense. Welcome both of you to the program. Nicole, is there anything I'm saying here that's wrong?
8: No, everything you're saying is exactly right. And that's what I love about you, Sean. You just tell it straight up because you're generous and you're fair because you back the blue. You back the law enforcement officers. But you know what? When screw up, they need to be called out. And I think that Trump has been extremely gracious. Like you, he always backs the blue. He backs the Secret Service. He backs law enforcement. But sadly, you know, President Trump, this is his third assassination attempt. And we know that there are more threats against him than any human, probably in the history of the world at this point. There's just so much hate coming at him. But sadly, you know, President Trump's like, look, I was very pleased. And again, he's extremely generous, and I appreciate that. But for him to be pleased is sad because the bar is set so low. Because after Butler, he's accustomed to having a round coming at his head and getting hit in the ear. So again, he's being kind, he's being generous, but we all know that President Trump deserves better. The American people deserve better. July of 2025, they released a report from the Government Accountability Office, and it outlined the U.S. Secret Service's failures from Butler during the first attempted assassination. And it was ordered by the Senate Judiciary Committee, you know, Chuck Grassley. And I know that there's many similar calls for this third assassination attempt right now. And if we look, six Secret Service agents were suspended after Butler. But Sean, to my knowledge, not one of them was fired. And so I just, based on my own personal experience, I believe that we always have to have grace. Again, like you said, we're operating under the highest level of stress and stressful circumstances. But to have no one sweep and cover that stairwell is egregious. I don't know how they can.
7: How about sweep the whole hotel? Now, if they don't have the ability, yes, or they don't have the manpower to go through the entire hotel, that means every guest in the hotel has to be checked. Every room has to be checked. Then it has to be secure. Anyone then coming into the hotel needs to be wanded. They need to be magged so that they can't bring something in after their room has been swept. To me, this is fundamental. This is basic. And I think the perimeter was way too close to where the actual ballroom was. What if 12 people, you know, rushed through that mag like that, with guns blazing? I mean, it could have been a catastrophe.
8: Well, and I think what's concerning to me is the photo that Clay Travis posted on social media, and it literally shows multiple law enforcement officers and Secret Service agents literally not in a position of ready. Until the president has left the venue, you are on full duty. And the fact that people were leaning up against the walls, they were chatting, having conversations, they were looking at a magnetometer. You know who was the success here? Was the canine. You see the handler taking the canine in these video surveillance footages that are coming out, and he senses something at that stairwell. And then the handler continues to proceed, and then the suspect comes right out and runs through that magnetometer. Kudos to the canine.
7: There was one person, it looks like a woman, I can't say for sure, and she pulled out her gun. The other 10 people in that picture that Clay Travis put out, no, they were asleep on the job right there.
8: Unacceptable. And until there's consequences, nothing will change. And we've talked about this over and over, but they were not in a ready position. And again, this is local law enforcement, federal agents. That is your job. That is your job. And until President Trump has left the venue and all of those that are there to be protected, you are on duty. There's no time to be slacking off. And unfortunately, that's what happened here. We're very, very lucky that President Trump, that this individual did.
7: This can't happen anymore. I know. Okay. One thing they do after Butler is they won't have outdoor events again, but indoor events like this was not the proper venue if they didn't have the manpower. Now, they did inherit a depleted Secret Service. That's not their fault, but now they've had a year and a half to bring in new agents. And obviously that has not been done either. You know, I can only tell you, Josh, and I really am hesitant to admit this, but when I go out publicly, meaning if I'm at an event, and I have security with me, if it's a very important event, a lot of people, and maybe more risky, I bring my sensei and his team with me. I mean, he grabs my belt. The guy will not stop harassing me. And he's like, I don't care. This is my job. And I get it. But he doesn't want me to die on his watch. That's what he keeps telling me. Because you're not dying on my watch. Not happening.
2: Yeah, so I definitely think we're seeing a little bit of complacency slip in here, and Nicole pointed it out as well. We see so much of this, especially when these events drone on for hours and hours and days and days. We see this complacency set in, and it's exactly what we saw here. We saw it in the video. We saw it in the photos of these officers that think, well, this event's already, everybody's inside. There's not going to be any more activity. That's exactly when things happen. Look, I've worked with Secret Service planning events just like this for presidents, for congressmen, and that's exactly when you have to realize things can be at their worst is when everybody, all that complacency starts setting in. Things have been set in motion already. The event has started and now we get this lull. People that are planning attacks understand that. They're not going to try to plan these attacks when everybody's coming in, when there's a bunch of activity, because they're more likely to be found out and seen and not able to carry out these attacks. They wait until attention is diverted and is focused on other parts. We saw it in Butler. We saw it here. All these things we keep seeing over and over again. This is when law enforcement officers have to be at their most heightened alert state, when everybody else is focusing their attention somewhere else. That is when these attacks are going to happen. And we keep seeing this complacency slip in, whether it comes to just literally standing at alert, literally looking the right direction, or when it comes to communicating with local law enforcement, like we saw in Butler. And we let these things continue to slide because we just think it's not going to happen. Look, we don't have that luxury anymore. We've seen it time and time again. We're going to continue seeing it. He's only been in the seat for a little over a year. We still have several years to go. And I guarantee you, this is not going to be the last attempt on his life or other members of the cabinet and Congress as well. We have to continue being vigilant no matter what's going on, no matter where the focus is. And that's got to be the mission going forward.
7: And especially with the president, especially a president that has been so demonized like President Trump has. I mean, the narrative on him is, you know, racist, fascist, Nazi, Gestapo, and it goes on and on. There are a lot of sick individuals out there, Nicole. I know your years in the FBI, you dealt with these people, and they're very impressionable, unfortunately. And this has a dehumanization effect, a dehumanizing people. And there's also an incitement element to it, although I don't think you can hold them accountable. You have to hold the person responsible for what they do. However, I don't know. I mean, I'm flabbergasted that this happened yet again. Then now that night, the president called me immediately from the holding room and he's arguing with everybody in the room. I got to hear the deliberations. He wanted to go back out. I'm like, sir, you cannot go back out there. We don't know at this time if this is a lone shooter or a broader conspiracy. It's not safe and it'll probably take 10 hours to sweep that room anyway.
8: Right. Well, we know President Trump is a warrior. He doesn't back down. He doesn't play games. And we saw it in Butler. He stood right up and he said, fight, fight, fight. And that's a moment we will never forget. Again, we have to protect President Trump. And, you know, I'm glad that he did. He complied with what the Secret Service recommended. But Sean, just taking us back to the security failures, I've read the manifesto and I'm just going to read a quick portion. This is from Cole Allen, who did surveillance prior to this. And he literally is laughing at the end of the manifesto. He writes, P.S. Okay, now that all the sappy stuff is done, what the hell is the Secret Service doing? Sorry, gonna rant a bit here and drop the formal tone. Like, I expected security cameras at every bend, bugged hotel rooms, armed agents every 10 feet, metal detectors.

0: manifesto. And that's alarming to me because this is the suspect. This is the suspect.
1: He is mocking the Secret Service, mocking law enforcement, mocking the whole process. But he's also exposing a vulnerability that we cannot as a country have. All right, quick break. We'll continue more with Nicole Parker, and Josh Sherrard is with us talking about what happened at the White House Correspondents' Dinner. We'll get to your calls on the other side as well. 800-941-SHAWN if you want to be a part of the program.
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1: 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Born on America's darkest day, September 11, 2001, the Tunnel to Towers Foundation, they've been helping America's heroes ever since. Heroes like Fire Lieutenant Michael Wells. Now, inspired by the heroism of firefighters on 9/11, Michael felt a calling to pursue his dream of serving his community as a firefighter. Now, he would devote 14 years to his fire department. He would rise to lieutenant. He saved lives. He earned the badge of honor for all of his bravery. But sadly, he lost his battle with occupational cancer. This 25th anniversary of 9/11, Michael's story reminds all of us of the profound impact that day had on America's heroes and their families. Now, Michael leaves behind his loving wife, Katie, their three children, and the Tunnel to Towers Foundation, with your help, was able to honor Michael by paying off the Wells family mortgage. 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Just go to their website, the letter T, the number 2, the letter T.org. The letter T, the number 2, the letter T.org. 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

0: All right, we continue. Josh Sherrard is with us and Nicole Parker talking about, you know, all the security failures leading up to yet another assassination attempt against President Trump. Now, we also have to remember our top geopolitical foes. They're watching all these attempts, too. And I do you have any doubt, Josh? We only have less than a minute, that the Iranians wouldn't want to send a team of assassins here if they're not here already, or activate a cell that's here to go after the president in light of what they see as a vulnerability?
1: Absolutely. Any state, nation, or anyone that's trying to plan an attack like this is using all of this as intel. We've seen it time and time again. We've seen some of these calls. We've seen bogus calls go out just to see what response times look like, to see what response protocols look like. What kind of posture are they going to use? This is a real-world example that they can use to look at, to see what our response is going to be, to see where the holes in that security plan are going to be, and how to make sure that they can get around those, and how to overcome those obstacles. So anybody that's running any kind of intel is going to look at this with a fine-tooth comb and see where they can get in and where they can exploit our weaknesses. And unfortunately, we keep showing them time and time again. Look, I'm 22-year law enforcement professional. I hate Monday morning quarterback as much as everybody else does. But as law enforcement professionals, we have to look at events like this and see what can we learn, what can we do different.
0: Listen, I'm telling you right now, there are people in the administration that are angry that I'm being so forceful about this. But I'm sorry, it can't happen again. I'm not going to stop. I'm not. It's too important. This is incident number three. I don't know how many lives this guy gets, but you know, next time it could be a disaster. And I'm trying to prevent that from ever happening. I've got to run. I do appreciate both of you. Josh, thank you. Nicole, thank you. Want to tell you about a woman named Esther. She's 84 years old. She's fragile. She's older, alone. And unfortunately, she, like so many in Israel, as they fight for their very survival, has had to withstand sirens blaring, long periods of time in bomb shelters, cluster bombs being fired at densely populated areas. And it's really, really taken its toll. Thankfully, and this is why we partnered with the International Fellowship of Christians and Jews, is because we need to tell people like Esther they're not alone, and the fellowship, they are providing all the humanitarian assistance on the ground, food, water, shelter, medicines, clothing, you name it. 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
10: 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She was rich and beautiful and loved by all who knew her. For decades, despite intense media scrutiny, police failed to make an arrest. In 2000, 25 years after Martha's murder, her one-time neighbor, Michael Skakel, was arrested. He'd been 15, like her, at the time of the crime. He was also a cousin of the Kennedys.
11: A teenage neighbor and friend of Martha Moxley.
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10: 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I read the articles. Of course Michael Skakel killed his next-door neighbor Martha Moxley. He beat her to death with a golf club. I knew it. And if you followed the case like I did, I bet you knew it too. My name is Andrew Goldman. I've been a journalist for 30 years. I got involved in this case in 2015. But here's the thing. Once this story got its hooks in me, it wouldn't let me go. From NBC News Studios, Dead Certain, The Martha Moxley Murder is a podcast series that I believe will finally provide a full, true, authoritative account of the Martha Moxley case.
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14: The different color noises, white noise, brown noise, pink noise. Brown noise is deeper, has lower frequencies, it's got more bass, minimalizes that higher frequency. Mm-hmm. And I didn't really know this, but apparently you can liken some of these to sounds in nature. And apparently brown noise is more akin to like a river rapid or a heavy rainfall or thunder.
15: Because there's also white noise and pink noise, you think brown noise is just named after the color brown. Wrong. There was a scientist named Robert Brown from Scotland.
14: White noise is used, aside from just sleeping, a lot of times with like noise-canceling headphones and stuff, mm-hmm. masking other sounds.
15: Pink noise is a little different. It's kind of like the compromise between white noise and brown noise.
14: As far as which one is best for sleep, there have been some very middling studies over the years. But at Oxford in 2017, they said that they fell asleep 40% faster listening to white noise, but their overall sleep was about the same.
15: Okay.
14: There was a study in 2017 from Northwestern of 13 older adults, and they said pink noise provided deeper sleep overall and improved ability to recall words.
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1: All right, 25 till the top of the hour, 800-941-SEAN is a number if you want to be a part of the program. So Linda goes to, with her mother-in-law, to Shamrock, I guess, Paint. What do they call it? Shamrock Designs?
2: Shamrock Paints.
1: Shamrock Paints.
2: Yes.
1: In Staten Island in New York with her mother-in-law.
2: Victory Boulevard. That's right.
1: And they went to get coffee after. They had a great day.
2: We actually did. We actually got a coffee. I got
1: the owner of Shamrock. You know, finds out it's you from the show. And what did he ask you to do?
2: He said, I don't know if I believe you. You got to say Silver Palette Pasta Sauce. And I did it. And he went, oh, my God, it's you.
1: No, it is you. No, because nobody else says it that way. That makes you very, very distinct and different.
2: He did not say that. That's ad lib from
1: well,
2: you.
1: Well, I mean, that's implied. It's obvious. But anyway, the people... If you're into health, wellness, fitness, nutrition, longevity, well, our friend Peter Harris, his family, they are the people behind Greenberry Cereal, Greenberry Pancake Mix, and yes, Silver Palette Pasta Sauce. 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Say it, Linda. One more time.
2: Silver Palette Pasta Sauce. Someday you're going to get it right, Sean. I have faith in you. So does Pete at Shamrock. He believes in you.
1: I just got it right. Sauce. I just said sauce.
2: Mm-hmm.
1: Let's go to Richard in North Carolina next on the Sean Hannity Show. Happy Friday, sir.
3: Oh, Sean, I want to thank you first off for taking my call. I listen to your show every day.
1: Thank you, my friend. What's going on?
3: Well, I retired from the California Highway Patrol with just under 30 years of service, and I was trained by the Secret Service in dignitary protection many years ago. When I saw the initial video of the suspect running through that control point, there were several things that stood out to me. There didn't appear to be any real control point set up, just a large room with a magnometer in it and some folding tables with several officers standing there. There were no barricades to funnel people into that control area. And all the personnel I saw there has been brought up by others. They seemed not to be paying a whole lot of attention to the entire area on it. One officer had his back to the entryway. The mindset just seemed to be at a low level of security, not on a high state of alert for what this function was.
1: And the perimeter is way too close to the actual venue.
3: It was, and anybody and her brother could walk in there, and that was a huge point on it with the training that I received on it. As far as the shooting or the lack thereof, the suspect entered that control point rapidly, and he caught all the officers off guard, and it takes about a second and a half to realize something's going on and then more to react, and... Now there's everybody saying, well, why didn't they shoot him? Well, there's a couple of things that come into play with that. I understand that you practice with firearms, and I assume you go to the range frequently, don't you?
1: I really can't because my hearing loss is kind of severe after doing radio and having an IFB in my ear all these years on television. So I have pretty significant hearing loss, so I have to be careful how often I get to shoot. I can shoot my burner, which is great. Because it just doesn't have the same pop or the same noise level, so I can still maintain my proficiency that way.
3: Well, what you should try to do next time when you go out to the range and you're practicing is go out and stand about 20 yards away from your target line with your weapon holstered, and then start running parallel to that line. Draw and fire your weapon at the target coming up, and I'll guarantee you it is difficult just to hit the target. Besides,
1: listen, shooting is an art, and it, you know, at a very young age, because of what my parents did for a living, and they had a loaded firearm in the house, they wanted to make sure I was trained in the safe use of a firearm, and that's when I was 10 years old. Then it became a passion, And I was a marksman at a pretty young age, but I mean, it was drilled into my brain about, you know, gun safety from day one. I mean, drilled into it.
3: And this is something that needs to be drilled into these officers on it. Our country's top tier members can do this, but they practice constantly and they fire thousands of rounds to maintain their proficiency on it. I feel that there should be some section made out in the range where they're mobile and make them run, make them draw and fire, and make them hit on it. And like I say, it's anybody that has dignitary protection duties on it should be very proficient at running, drawing, and firing and able to hit their target.
1: We needed a perimeter. Well, first of all, I would argue we needed multiple perimeters. Number one. Number two, I think they needed to be much further away from the actual venue. Number three, they didn't sweep the entire hotel. They didn't sweep. They didn't secure the areas. They didn't hold. It was probably not the right venue for the president. I don't think they had the manpower for it. And I just think that all of this could have been prevented. Now, some would argue, well, I mean, there was no way this guy was going to get in there and be able to shoot at the president. I'm not so sure I buy that. Or if the person was shooting indiscriminately before somebody with a weapon that was in there, one of the security people for one of the cabinet members or one of the some of the other people that had arm protection. God knows how many people he could have killed in the process there. Probably not the president. However, what if there was 15 people that rushed that MAC? What if there was 30 people? What if it was more coordinated than it actually turned out to be? And there's too many questions here. And I just think that we're missing every single incident has the same, I think I would argue, faulty planning. We're not securing a large enough perimeter. We're not sweeping it good enough. We're not securing and holding good enough. And those are the lessons I learned from Butler and from Trump International, and in this case as well.
3: That's a true statement there. And I believe that they need to move more out on that and have more officers. And if it takes locking down an area on it and you're only letting certain ones in, God forbid if there was a multiple attacker scenario on it. And God knows.
1: Lock it down. It has got to be 1,000% secure. Lock it down. Anyway, I've got to run because I have other callers, but I do appreciate you commenting. Richard, North Carolina, God bless you. Appreciate you. Rick in Utah, next Sean Hannity Show. Rick, how are you?
4: I'm just fine. Thank you for taking my call. I'm a Republican my whole life. I try to keep up and keep myself informed of our political process. Maybe you could help me understand with that Ilhan Omar, with everything that is out there that's we know, why is she still able to conduct business in for our country, for her state? I don't understand what it is. Maybe you could help.
1: You mean you have questions how somebody could make a $30 million mistake on a financial disclosure form? That's a little odd to you. I mean, that could happen to anybody, right? You make a $30 million valuation of your net worth. Anyone can make that mistake, right?
4: Right. And then I'd be in jail if I did it.
1: Exactly. And as far as the questions about her immigration status, I would like to get a full report on that. My favorite Congresswoman Omar, it kind of went viral again this week. It's from a previous speech she had given. And you know how Roman numerals, when you say World War One, World War Two, et cetera, just like Super Bowl, whatever we're at that right now, 55, whatever it is. This is her referring to World War Two.
5: The last time the Alien Enemies Act was invoked, it was used to detain and deport German, Japanese, Italian immigrants during World War XI.
1: World War XI.
4: Yeah. Mm-hmm.
1: There's a real genius there.
4: Yeah. And that's the mentality of the people that's supposed to be running this country and their states. I just cannot for the life of me, understand why she isn't at least sidelined if they have to do some more investigating. But why is she still able to conduct business? I just don't understand.
1: I don't get it either. And never mind the fraud that was so widespread and is so widespread out of her district in Minnesota. And, you know, thankfully we're getting to the bottom of that in spite of that idiot Tim Walz. Rick, go have a Crown Burger for lunch on me, okay, my friend?
4: Okay. Well, thank you, Sean.
1: Appreciate you being with us. All right, let's get to our busy phones. Mike in Washington, D.C., the swamp. Mike, happy Friday. Glad you called.
6: Happy Friday, Mr. Thank you so much, Sean, Linda, and Katie. And we're talking real quick. You know, I don't have a lot of time, and your people have a lot of time. That situation in Texas, we were upset that Jasmine Crockett had lost, and we were really upset. But then it all came into play with the Tarantino guy, the guy that won, right? What happens is that the black community.
1: Yeah, Tallarico's his name.
6: They're really, really, the black community and all of Texas really upset because he won't come to their communities and talk to them and show them what he's going to do for them because he's afraid that he's going to upset the Bush people. So
1: let me tell you what's going to happen. The Republicans, look, I know they have a primary going on, Cornyn and Paxton. That's going to resolve itself. Republicans will have a candidate. And then the battle begins. And once the people of Texas realize that this guy thinks that there's six separate genders and all the bizarre things that he has said and all the bizarre beliefs he has, I don't see how mathematically he can win in the great state of Texas. I just don't see it. I think other states will be tougher, like Georgia, North Carolina. I don't think it'll be as tough in Iowa. I think that Susan Collins, which I'm glad for, she's the only elected Republican in New England. I don't think she's going to have a hard time against this guy with a Nazi tattoo and his extreme beliefs. And I think that I'm less worried about the Senate now than I've been in a long time. And we haven't even gotten to the point where the issues that will define the outcome of this election have come to the forefront. Appreciate the call, my friend. 800-941-SEAN. If you want to be a part of the program, John in Maryland. John, hi.
7: Hi, Sean. Thanks for taking my call. Listen, tacking on to what you've been talking about and also your conversation with the senator. There's nothing more critical than getting us through these midterms than wrapping this thing up. I left a message on the president's Truth Social a few days ago. I said, "Dear Mr. President, please wrap this four-letter word up. These four-syllable word, plural, jersey, and obfuscation. And every day, Sean, that he doesn't finish this off is another day they make deals with Russia. They figure out another route to get oil in or out. You know, the military is doing a great job, but strategically we're losing. I mean, look at the headline right now on Fox News.
1: We're not losing anything. The president is only giving them time to get their act together, and he's showing patience. And I know exactly what he's doing. He can wrap this up and end this today. He could just bomb them out and rip out their infrastructure. But what does that mean for the 90 million plus Iranian people? So it's not going to be a forever war. It's going to wrap up. In many ways, we've accomplished our main goal. They're not going to have nuclear weapons. I'm not sure if you could just entomb the nuclear dust or certainly keep eyes on it so they'll never get to it. And I think at that point, then the president can say, quote, mission accomplished. And frankly, the Strait of Hormuz is the world's problem. It's not our problem. We just rid the world of a threat of a nuclear armed Iran. We did our job.
7: Right.
1: Now it's up to them if they want the Strait open. We don't need their oil. We don't need any oil from there.
7: We underestimate, however, I think their willingness to just sit and wait. They'll sit in caves and eat sea rations. They've probably got somebody transcribing your show in Farsi every day. They know everything we're thinking about, and we know nothing about what's going on over there.
1: Yeah. I got a call from the FBI that the Iranians, the Chinese, and the Russians all have hacked into my phone. Why do you think they're hacking into my phone? Grief, there's nothing interesting in there, I can tell you that. I don't know. Maybe I should start saying, like, horrible things to Linda. Maybe they make that public.
2: You already do that. It's not working.
1: I've never said a horrible thing to you in your life. What are you talking about?
2: Come on.
1: Name one example. I make fun of how you say sauce in New York and talk and coffee.
2: I have to go through our text messages, and we have too many for me to do that during this brief time where we should be going
1: to
2: commercial.
1: So the answer is you can't think of one off the top of your brilliant, you know, multiple master's degree mind. Oh, okay.
2: What I'm saying is I'll get back to you. That's what I'm saying.
1: Meaning there's nothing. Listen, if you want to open a business, you know what it's like. All of a sudden you realize, oh, I have to have this insurance and that insurance and deal with this agent and that agent, et cetera, et cetera. I mean, it's worse than dealing with the healthcare system. I've got an answer for you so you can get back to running your business and simplify the process. Thank goodness this supersure.com. I spent hours with these guys, and most people get insurance policies. 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

that's going to wrap things up for today. This Friday, we got a great Hannity tonight, 9 Eastern on Fox. Peter Ducey will join us. Stephen Miller, Victor Davis Hanson, Maria Bartiromo will join us. Reince Priebus, Aaron McGuire, and the one and only Jimmy Failla. All coming up 9 Eastern tonight. Hannity, set your DVR. We'll see you tonight back here on Monday. Have a great weekend. Thank you for making this show possible.

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26: Charlie from Blackberry Smoke. 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
0: Oh, yes, it is. Friday drive home. We're glad you're here.

0: to take a lighter approach on Fridays with an update. If you're just walking out of the office, the construction site, the classroom, leaving the hospital, whatever your job may be, picking up the kids, whatever your job may be, whatever your role in the family and in the world is, President Trump today expressed his disappointment with the latest offer from Iran. And he made the statement that they were asked if there will be strikes against Iran, and he said he would prefer not to, which is a different approach from him. I think he's really trying to get a deal done. I think he hopes that Iran will comply. But this week I consulted some oil experts on the issue. And one of the things I was curious about is, why would Iran rush to the table? And, you know, what would be the reason, short of us blowing them up? What would be the reason for that? And one of the things, the president is holding, he knows his cards. He gets security briefings, he gets economic briefings, he gets energy briefings. There is something at play here that's very interesting that may alter the balance in all of this. And that is that these wells, these oil wells that are producing at full capacity, it's an interesting thing because once you turn this fire hose on, you can't turn it off but one time. So what's happening is, I think it's 69 million barrels of oil. What's happening is that the Irani wells are producing. And, you know, this isn't like water you just turn on and off. You hit this thing, you get it flowing, you start packaging this stuff up. Well, they only have so much storage capacity because typically you're moving these barrels out to the world, a world that desperately needs them to run things. But what we've done with this CENTCOM shutdown blockade of Strait of Hormuz is that we have prevented them from moving their oil. So what they're doing is they're opening every room in their house and storing their oil. But they have reached peak storage and they have nowhere to put it. And that becomes a real problem. As has been explained to me, you know, if this was natural gas, what you do in a situation like this when you don't have a buyer for a producing natural gas well is you flare it off. The environmental folks, you know, hate this and try to stop you. But what you do is you flare it off. You literally burn off the excess gas until you need it again, at least in the short term. But you can't just flare off an oil well. It doesn't work like that. So you have to cap that well. And folks tell me that when you cap these wells, it does damage to the well in such a way that in many cases, when you uncap that well, because we open the strait up again and you're ready to start sending your one commodity to the world, those wells can be destroyed. So what you're doing now is a pretty significant, this is the equivalent of blowing up roads and bridges. What you're facing is a moment where Iran has to suffer dreadfully. Iran's economy, Iran needs this oil to fund its military, to fund its operations, to fund its civilization. So hopefully that means we get a deal done soon. And I think you're going to see the stock market boom when that happens. Now, I live in an oil state where I've got friends that are making money with when oil's over $100 a barrel, they're uncomfortable that somebody's going to notice how much money they're making. Just a thought to end your week. Hopefully some good news on the horizon. Always love to hear from you. MichaelBerryShow.com. Come straight to me. I'll do my best to respond to you. Tell me where you are, where you listen, what you like about the show. And with that, to get us started, as we always do, courtesy of the greatest executive producer in all the land, Chad Ohkone Nakanishi, your Week in Review. He inserted a light bulb into his rectum, the glass side first, and due to the suction effect, the bulb got sucked up.
1: How many of old Tom over there does it take to change a light bulb?
0: Oh, just hit one button.
2: A hospital in France had to be evacuated after a male patient came in with a World War I artillery shell stuck in his butt.
3: World War I bomb shell up his bum.
0: Not the first case of a shell in the butt that a French hospital has faced in 2022. An 88-year-old man arrived at the hospital with a World War I artillery shell shoved where the sun don't shine.
1: At 88.
4: In the nation's capital, a gunman stormed the security perimeter at the White House Correspondents' Dinner. The president, the first lady, the vice president, cabinet members, more than 2,500 guests were gathered.
5: Investigators searched the suspect's Torrance home and recovered writings in his hotel room critical of Trump.
6: Yeah, I read a manifesto. It's just he's radicalized.
0: Another unhinged liberal tried to assassinate our president, and it continues. The language of Democrats, a media that encourages it, and a populace of people too stupid to know any better. And it continues.
7: Country singer and songwriter David Allan Coe has died at 86.
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9: Coe was known for his outlaw-style country music.
0: We brought David Allan Coe back. The band won't come out and perform because he owes them money. He owes them a little over $3,000. The drummer is telling him, we're not going on stage because you haven't paid us. So we gave the band $3,000 to go on stage. It was an absolute train wreck, which is exactly what I wanted. I wanted a story that was worth the story years later.
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0: Not just 93, not just survived to be 93. Still active.
11: Willie said one time that a good song is nothing but three chords and the truth. I don't know if he made that up, but I heard him say it. And this next song right here, it's got three chords in it. And it's a true story about one night that I got to hang out with Willie.

0: all of a sudden I started hearing. Oh,
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2: Just a few days ago, the Supreme Court overturned a lower court ruling of great importance. Texas had redrawn our congressional maps. We're set to add, if Republicans vote as Republicans and show up to vote, two additional Republican seats, flipping two seats, that is. You're not changing the overall number of congressmen. You're taking two seats that Democrats held, and now Republicans will hold them. President Trump had to push Republicans to do this because they didn't want to do it on their own, because they don't want to risk their own capital to help

0: been around a long time. Very well-respected Republican federal judge. He was the dissenting vote on a three-judge panel where he absolutely ripped David Guadarrama and Jeff Brown. Jeff Brown, who I've known very closely for 30 years, and I'm very disappointed by what he did. They had struck down these congressional maps. Jerry Smith, in his dissent, a dissent, I know you know this, but a dissent is when a judge is in the minority, so their ruling is not going to be the majority opinion, but they can state things about their opinion of the case and why they're ruling as they are. And he said that he felt the need to, quote, highlight the pernicious judicial misbehavior of U.S. District Judge Jeffrey Vincent Brown. Judge Smith went on to say, in my 37 years on the federal bench, this is the most outrageous conduct by a judge that I have ever encountered in a case in which I have been involved. That includes all the Democrats over the years. Jeff Brown was nominated by President Trump. And this guy goes and does this. Jerry Smith went on to write, I've served on hundreds of three-judge panels. This is the most blatant exercise of judicial activism that I have ever witnessed. Judicial activism, I know you know, but just in case somebody in the back doesn't, is when a judge steps beyond the role of the judiciary, when they try to take over the role of the presidency, the executive branch, or Congress, the legislative branch. It is not for the courts to write laws or enforce them. It is for the courts to adjudicate whether those laws are constitutional. But what happens is everybody wants to be in charge. So you end up on the bench and the case comes to you, and rather than just rule, you want to make laws. But that's not how our Constitution works. This was Fox News with the news. Be very clear, this is good news. The Supreme Court has cleared the Texas redistricting map. So that's a good thing.
1: The high court clearing the way for Texas's new congressional map that really could help the Republicans with perhaps as many as five more seats in the House come the midterm elections in 2026. Now, the high court's unsigned order actually follows Texas's emergency request for the justices to pause a three-judge panel's ruling, which previously tried to block the state's recently redrawn map. Now, in its decision to side with Texas, the high court said that that panel failed to honor the presumption of legislative good faith by construing ambiguous, direct, and circumstantial evidence against the legislature. The High Court also found that given the release of the panel's ruling right smack dab in the middle of Texas's candidate filing period, the lower court had improperly inserted itself into an active primary campaign, causing much confusion and upsetting the very delicate federal-state balance in elections. Bottom line, Sean, it's a win for the separation of powers. It's a win for the great state of Texas. And it ultimately could be a very, and I mean very big win for the GOP come the midterm elections in 2026.
0: Add to that Florida Republican Governor Ron DeSantis releasing a redistricting plan that could give Republicans four more seats in Congress in his state.
2: What do you say, Governor, to even some Republicans say, well, you know, everyone, Texas shouldn't have started this. Now it's just going to, it spirals, snowballs, and this is just going to be a complete mess. What do you say to them?
3: Well, look, that's a separate question, I think, than Florida, because this has been a longstanding issue that we've had since I've been governor. I vetoed the legislature's maps in 2022. We ended up doing a compromise map, got rid of a racially gerrymandered district in North Florida, but we still had one in Southern Florida, which I don't think is constitutional. This map removes that racial gerrymander. We are also in a situation in Florida. We've had a massive population boom. So we have congressional districts. We had District 14, for example, had about 100,000 votes less than District 12, right, you know, next to it, because we've had growth in certain

0: parts of the state. So I've always wanted to do this. I think the numbers justify it. But that's really independent of Virginia or any of these other things. It's the right thing to do for Florida.
1: Do you know why the left and the media accuse you of being racist if you enforce the law? If you bring accountability to the Somali fraud in Minnesota? If you enforce our immigration laws, you know why they call you racist? Because it works. Because most Republicans fear being called a racist more than they desire to do the right thing. Democrats play that card because it is a Trump card. It wins the hand. Everyone else folds. That's why Trump was so dangerous. Trump wasn't dangerous for the Democrats alone. He was dangerous for the Republicans because Republicans never intended to close the border. They never intended to redistrict, to get rid of these districts that were created on the basis of race. They never intended to accomplish anything of what they said they wanted to do. Bring integrity to elections. Do it. Save Act. They would just keep saying it. And there was always some reason it couldn't be done, but just send me back one more time so I can get that pension and take junkets. And then Trump came in and started doing it. And that's why they wanted to destroy him. Because he embarrasses them by actually doing something toward the goal of what they've been campaigning on but never intended to fix. I don't try to tell people what stock to buy, real estate, precious metals. That's a decision you need to make on your own. But I find that a lot of people that are sort of in my ideological, philosophical stage in life, phase in life, age in life, and seeing what's going on in the world are saying, you know what? I want to diversify. I want to buy gold. And if that's where you are, I'll tell you who I use. And that's the folks at Gold Co. C-O, Gold Co. 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
13: John Polk was my nemesis. 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
14: 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For years, I was the poster boy of the conversion therapy movement. The ex-gay who married an ex-lesbian and traveled the world telling my story of how I changed my sexuality from gay to straight. I wore the label of ex-gay with pride. That was all until, well, we'll get to that part.
13: He's like a car wreck, and then people can't keep their eyes off him. He evokes a reaction. He did with me.
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14: 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And as I look, too, at the harm I did from within it. 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
1: Story from earlier in the week that I didn't get to, that I didn't want you to go through the weekend without knowing. The Secretary of Agriculture, Brooke Rollins, you don't hear much from her or about her, but heck, man, this is a tough administration. This is like Abraham Lincoln's team of rivals. You got a lot of strong personalities Trump brought in with him. And you got folks out there making news every day. I mean, Bobby Kennedy would be top news for something he does every day. But in this crowd, he's just, you know, you got Marco dealing with Iran. You got Hegseth and Venezuela and Iran.

0: You're now a sucker if you stand in line in an orderly fashion. You're now a sucker if you're not living off government benefits. You're not cheating the system. You're not defrauding the system. And you see case after case after case. As a culture, you set values. You know, when you send a police officer to prison for life because George Floyd had a fentanyl overdose, you tell every cop out there, you don't matter. We're going to inject race into things, and the truth doesn't matter. You look at data after things like that. How many police officers left the practice of law? I mean, the practice of law, the left policing. You look at how many officers said, that could have been me. I could be in prison for the rest of my life because I roll up on the wrong meth head having a fentanyl overdose. And he's black, and it's an election year, and we need to do that. When you have things like this happen, it's sending signals. The marketplace, the society, creates signals. And people receive those signals. When people see in San Francisco that you walk into a store, that the city council changes the law where any amount of theft under $1,000 won't be prosecuted. And so people walk into Walgreens or CVS or the Saki Pack, whatever Indian-owned, Pakistani-owned business, and they see a guy walk in with a trash bag. And he's not even hurrying. He doesn't even cover his face. He doesn't care if he's captured on camera. And he just takes his arm and he rakes it down a row on the shelf and puts everything into his bag, rolls his bag up, walks out. And no one stops him. And no one cares. This is how you erode the rule of law. This is how societies collapse. Because you know what happens? That store owner starts by reacting with violence. He has to. He has to be the police state that the police won't be, right? And then when he does that, he's sued. He's got Ben Crump and the local activists and the Al Sharptons and all hooting and hollering. So he says, all right, I'll just get out of this business. And then what happens? You have food deserts in the hood because the hood is where people commit these crimes and where people show up and riot and where people serve on the jury that says, oh, you're a bad guy for defending your store. Okay, we won't open stores in your neighborhood anymore. And so over a period of time, there is always a signal being sent. And so you see people retreating. People are leaving the big cities. Detroit, New York, Baltimore, Philadelphia. These used to be great big cities, wonderful. We led the world in big city awesome. Not anymore. You don't want to go into our big cities. They're hell holes. They're war zones. They're burned out. Shootings, gang violence, rapes. That poor girl walking along in Chicago, murdered by an illegal alien, and the police chief said, oh, wrong place, wrong time. This is the collapse of a civilization. You have to react to these things. You have to set standards, and you have to stick to them in the face of criticism by people who, if left unchecked, will destroy the greatness of this country.
1: I'm not sure what your question was.
2: Mr. Michael Berry.
0: I lost the plot somewhere.
1: You did. You did.
0: I would love to say that the attitude of the IRS and the Trump administration has changed, but it hasn't. 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Just because you get a letter from the IRS doesn't mean you've done anything wrong, even if they say you do. 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

0: With everything that has happened, we haven't spent enough time talking about the Southern Poverty Law Center. The fact that they were funding the Klan while screaming about the Klan, and then as soon as they could get somebody to do something, commit an act, then they fundraise off of that. Oh, it's an evil, evil thing. It's a terrible, terrible thing. And this scandal makes you wonder, how far back does this go? I think this is just going to be the tip of the iceberg. I think when we find out how far back it goes, it's going to blow our minds.
1: 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I want to remind you, this is audio that has never been heard before. 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
2: I have gathered all of you here today to detail an incredible plan of power. First, please help yourself to the deliciously sweet strudels. In the coming days, we will enforce and execute an incredible force of power. We will overtake Albania. Then we will dominate France. Then Greece. Then Italy. But now, with my cabinet leaders, I shall make a phone call to free up the funding needed for these attacks.
3: Thank you for calling the Southern Poverty Law Center. This is Betty.
0: The liberal rag, the Texas Tribune, has engaged in a practice that liberal media across the country love to do. It is dishonest and dishonorable. They describe a, quote, Egyptian family of six believed to be the longest held at the controversial South Texas Family Residential Center in Dilley, Texas. They were re-detained after federal judges ordered their release last week. Their family attorney calls it, quote, a dark moment in U.S. history. Oh, wow. Well, this is terrible. This poor family, what they're being put through. But what's buried toward the very end of the article, because the headline's all that matters, is the fact that the father was arrested for a firebomb attack in Colorado on Jews that left a Holocaust survivor dead. The father is a self-proclaimed jihadist. These people cannot coexist, to use the stupid liberal term, with you. There is no tolerance for people who are intolerant of you and want you dead. It is a national suicide. And if the left wants to allow people to come in and kill us, they can kill the left. Not me, not my family. It is a sickness that plagues, a cancer on Western civilization. A guilt of a flaccid mind, an affluence that has existed for hundreds of years, and now a desire for self-harm based in self-loathing. We've had it good for so long. It's time that we hand over everything we've worked for to someone else who never had the opportunity we did. Okay, well, he's going to murder you. Well, maybe I deserve it. Well, I don't. A New York woman has been convicted of throwing a homemade dynamite stick at her boyfriend after an argument, blowing his hand off. Ladies and gentlemen, if you have had an ex who you thought was crazy, would they rise to the level of throwing a dynamite stick What is this, Wile E. Coyote? We've entered the Looney Tune era. On Friday, Kiana Waddell. We didn't have any Kianas at my school, did you? On Friday, Kiana Waddell, 35, was found guilty on charges stemming from the March 2024 incident that turned violent after the two got into an argument. District Attorney Ray Tierney says she had threatened to use dynamite against her then-boyfriend multiple times in the months leading up to the incident. But he never expected his lover to follow through on the threat. You know, I've heard, when you're asleep, I'll slit your throat. When you come through the door, I'll shoot you center mass. But I've never heard or seen in a movie. Only in Looney Tunes. I'm going to throw dynamite in your presence. Blow your hand off. I mean, that's creative. It's crazy and creative. He never expected her to follow through on the threat. However, after an argument on March 22nd, 2024, Waddell threw the explosive device in his room as he slept. The boyfriend woke up a little while later to a hissing sound and then saw a flame on the floor that he could not put out as time ticked away. Man, if we had footage of that, that'd go viral. He tried to pick it up and toss it outside, but the makeshift bomb exploded and blew apart most of his hand. That's how it works. He's left with a hand that looks, you know, kind of like the meat is all gone. You got five little dangling black. Prosecutors say he stumbled out to the driveway, screaming for help, and spotted Waddell fleeing the scene. He was then rushed by responding popo to Nassau University Medical Center, where the remainder of his hand and part of his arm were amputated. Waddell was arrested just one day later and convicted last week on assault and multiple criminal weapons possession charges. My goodness, I have so many questions. I mean, you know how much harder it would be for her to throw a handmade explosive with dynamite in there? I mean, anybody can get a gun. She really wanted to work at it. And can you imagine, like in the movies, when you wake up and there's the dynamite and you got to get the dynamite thrown away from you before it blows? And it blows up in his hand? What, did she just light it and throw it in there? Now, let's see. That should take about 15 seconds. Let's see. 14, 13. Shaboom! 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
16: Any attempt to restrict drinking and driving here is viewed by some as downright undemocratic.
17: 2 6-packs, a shiner, 99 cent butane lighter.
18: You may have seen this story already. Look, we haven't addressed it yet here. A man claiming to be a woman and that man's partner have been arrested for kidnapping the man's 10-year-old son and flying him to Cuba for a sex change. The story from KUTV Salt Lake.
19: This all started in March when the child left with their father for a planned and approved vacation to Canada. When the mother didn't hear from them, she contacted the Logan police.
20: Rose Inessa Ethington told the child's mother, who they share custody with, that they were going on a camping trip to Calgary, Alberta. The group totaled 4 people. Rose, their spouse Blue, Blue's biological child, and the 10-year-old. They never made it to the reserved campsite. According to charging documents, they left Cache County, traveled to Washington State, crossed the border into Vancouver, then flew to Merida, Mexico, and finally landed in Havana, Cuba. When the child's mother couldn't get in contact with her ex-husband, she alerted Logan police.
19: A search warrant was executed on their home in Cache County, where investigators found notes and a to-do list, including getting haircuts, withdrawing $10,000 in cash, emptying another bank account, and instructions on gender-affirming care for children.
20: Rose and Blue were found by Cuban authorities in Havana and extradited back to the United States.
1: It's beyond rare. I've never even heard of it happening in Cuba before.
20: Greg Rogers is a former investigator with the FBI. He says the Cuban authorities cooperating with the U.S. shows the severity of the situation. According to an FBI affidavit, the child was born male but now identifies as female. It alleges that family members believe the child had been manipulated by their father, Rose, and that the child was transported to Cuba to seek gender reassignment surgery.
1: I'm really surprised that the Cuban government cooperated, and I think it has to do with how dangerous this was.
20: A GoFundMe page from 2021, started by Rose's spouse, suggests custody issues go back at least 5 years. Both Rose and Blue are in federal custody, and the child's mother has been granted sole custody.
18: You will notice how often a child is identifying, pretending to be the opposite sex when their own parent does the same. You will notice how often it happens twice in a household. These are parents playing games with their children's lives. It is extraordinary, extraordinarily sick. These are twisted, warped individuals engaged in child abuse. There is no other way around that. Simply put, in Winnsboro, Louisiana, Mayor Alice Wallace has been arrested and charged with Medicare fraud. She is accused of fraudulently receiving $75,000 in Medicaid benefits for herself and a dependent between 2021 and 2026. Investigators say Mayor Wallace was ineligible for the benefits because she was employed during that period. Employed as the mayor. The story from KTVE TV in Monroe, Louisiana.
2: It's a city in scandal and a reputation on the line on the cusp of an election. Winnsboro Mayor Alice Wallace was arrested yesterday in Baton Rouge on 6 charges of Medicaid fraud.
9: According to Louisiana Attorney General Liz Murrow's office, Mayor Wallace is accused of receiving $75,000 worth of Medicaid benefits for herself and a dependent from 2021 to 2026, although she was not eligible. They claim she was employed at the time, including her term as mayor, and failed to report it. Officials say she failed to report changes in her income, marital status, employment, and access to health insurance. Mayor Wallace was booked in the East Baton Rouge prison on a $12,000 bond. Her team took to Facebook maintaining her innocence, saying, quote, if I have had Blue Cross since 2021 and my daughter's dad is responsible for her insurance, then why would I bail Medicaid, end quote. She believes she will still be victorious in the election and alludes to the arrest being a targeted attack, saying, quote, I do believe that I will be vindicated, but just know that if you dug one ditch, better dig two, because for the ones that they're trying to get in office, the whistle has been blown, end quote. Community members are reluctant to speak on the case. Some who were willing to speak are hopeful that her name will be cleared, and others overall want justice to prevail.
21: I got God on the inside of me, and I believe that she is a woman of God, and God gonna keep her in office. I believe that. She is young, true enough, but she has a lot of wisdom. And I know she got that from the good Lord. Thank you.
22: Thank you.
23: Honestly, I hope they prove that she didn't do it, you know. But like I say, if she did, I mean, she needs to pay the price. She didn't. They need to exonerate her.
18: Can you rewind that last bit? I think old Alice Wallace could run for office again and get reelected because the good Lord give her the wisdom to be there, and the good Lord's going to keep her there. And I don't believe good Lord would let her sin like that. When you're that stupid that you are willing to let people be criminals in high office, that's what you get. The good Lord does not condone that. You cannot just ascribe the intentions of the will of the good Lord to criminal behavior. These are people dumb enough to deserve bad government.
21: I got God on the inside of me, and I believe that she is a woman of God, and God gonna keep her in office. I believe that. She is young, true enough, but she has a lot of wisdom. And I know she got that from the good Lord. Thank you.
0: Thank you.
23: Honestly, I hope they prove that she didn't do it, you know. But, well, like I say, if she did, I mean, she needs to pay the price. She didn't. They need to exonerate her.
18: You know, that is the mindset of the types of people who vote for Barack Obama and Joe Biden and Kamala Harris. The tragic part of that is they have been convinced that you deserve the corruption. The corruption is good because that's your team. That's your tribe. And as a tribe, we support that. And when people get into office on that basis, there is absolutely nothing, no conscience, no sense of right, no sense of service that stops people like that from absolutely pillaging the treasury and executing every wish and whim of theirs they possibly can. That's a window into how Democrats destroy them.
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0: We played for you CNN's Brian Stelter. And he said that journalists were dealing with traumatic stress. One listener sent me an email and said, dramatic stress, maybe. After the shooting at the White House Correspondents' Dinner, they were all suffering from PTSD because they had been in a traumatic moment. Although they weren't. The shooter was never even in the same room with them. And by the way, this is the same shooter who they would defend every single day while criticizing the very people who were protecting him from protecting them from him. Yeah. This was what Brian Stelter said that we played for you yesterday.
1: I was thinking about the mall shooting in Louisiana where that teen girl died a few days ago. The scourge of gun violence is all too common in America. And I've been thinking about how people process it. My sources, my contacts, my friends who were in the room with me, they're processing the traumatic stress. And I know for me personally, the memories have been flooding back today.
2: Oh, my goodness. The memories are flooding.
1: 2 minutes before all this went
2: down. It's so stressful. But keep going.
1: We were crouching on the ground, hearing people shouting, get down.
2: Get down.
1: Wondering if there was some assailant who was loose in the ballroom. So those memories are coming back. And I'm also thinking about how people who work at places like CNN, people like this, we have access to counselors. We have access to employee assistance programs. We typically have health insurance. But what about folks in Shreveport, right? What about folks
2: yes,
1: who experience
2: see, what
1: this
2: about the poors?
1: In their hometown?
2: The poors in Shreveport. You know, some of those people will be there. And then they had to go home and they don't have all the assets and privileges we do because they're poors.
0: Well, how about this, you jackass? How about if you're so traumatized by what you just witnessed? How about you have a little more respect for police officers who do this every day? But they don't have a seat in front of a camera where they come out the next day and say, I'm very traumatized that I was shot at by George Floyd again today. But you don't have any patience for them, do you? You don't have, you love to question how quickly they pull the trigger when they walk into a house and someone starts firing at them because you know so much more than them. Well, what were you doing when the bullets were flying? Hiding under the table? Your fat ass looking for something else to eat? Probably hiding under there with your head, your little bald head, pushing up against the top of the table and one hand out trying to find and see if you could find one of those nice little butter roses and start shoving those into your disgusting pie hole. Oh, yes. But if you'll remember, Hunter Walker on CNN Reliable Sources panel on January 6th, January 4th was so upsetting to them. Oh, my God. They had PTSD from January 4th. Did I say January 4th? They had PTSD from January 6th. Yes, January 6th was so upsetting for them.
3: And what I've found, you know, I know this for myself, but in talking, you know, there's a bit of an informal network of reporters who've been through it that day and are still coping with that, who are leaning on each other and talking to each other. I also talked to members of Congress, their staffs, and law enforcement, members of the Capitol Police. And we're all still dealing with that and feeling like we need to convey to others how serious it was. I mean, just one example, there are still members of the U.S. Capitol Police out with injuries that they suffered that day.
1: From a year ago.
3: Mm-hmm.
1: Wow. And some journalists have been candid about PTSD and trauma. We're going to get into that.
0: Yes, they've been candid. How very brave that you're scared of your own shadow. That when you're fortunate enough to be around anything that's in the news, you're just reduced to a puddle. I got to tell you something. So several years ago, my wife's father passed. He was in India, 12 hours ahead. It was about 2 o'clock in the morning, our time. She came and woke me up from a very deep sleeper. She said, Michael, I'm really hard to wake up. Pa died. She must have said it 3 or 4 times, she told me later. Pa died, Michael. I woke up. I held her. We talked about what a good life he had. I got up, came downstairs. We talked. She said, you need to go back to sleep. I just wanted to go ahead and tell you while it was fresh, because you've got to go to work in the morning. So I went back upstairs and I went to sleep. I woke up. I did the show. We had a dinner party that night. We had 8-10 people coming over for a seated dinner. And she does this thing where she cooks these big elaborate meals. Takes days to cook them because some of the dishes, it's like turkey and dressing at Thanksgiving, but some of these dishes have to soak, like a tres leches, but more a bread-based dish. So she'll cook for days while doing everything else. She's superwoman. I'm impressed. I'm not super. She is. So I sent her an email during the morning show, and I said, I'll contact everybody and cancel. I don't need to tell them why if you don't want me to. And she said, don't cancel. We had the dinner and never told a soul. A year later, the subject came up, and some friends of ours said, your father died overnight and we had that dinner party. And she said, yeah. And they said, why didn't you tell us? And my wife said something that's very telling for her. She said, I wasn't raised in a home where it's exciting or thrilling to be a victim, to be grieving. There is a uniquely American notion of almost an excitement that a bad thing has happened. It's sort of like it's your birthday and everybody treats you all nice and you get your way. Everybody pays attention. It's your time. And you will notice that some people, very dramatic people, theater type people, women of histrionics, it's almost like they're excited that a bad thing has happened. Their cat has died, so everyone get out of the way. It needs to be posted. It needs to be talked about. Everyone must text them. Their girlfriends need to take them out for drinks. It's all very big and important and traumatic. And it's almost as if they're reveling in it. That's what Brian Stelter is doing. That's what these people are doing. That's who and what they are. They're weak. They're narcissistic. They're self-centered. They're therapy babies. They're one big blob of nerves and tears and emotions and envy. And it's disgusting. If you have heard folks talk about buying and selling gold and silver, and you've wanted to learn more, because I don't know about you, but when people are talking about things that I don't know anything about, I don't just always say, hey, what do you know about that? 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
9: They say it started at a small Christian school in Louisville, Kentucky.
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0: credits, Giants kicker Younghoe Koo and his botched field goal attempt where his foot struck the ground and not the ball during a Monday night football game with saving his life. He says he laughed so hard it gave him a seizure. He was rushed to the hospital where a CAT scan found a tennis ball sized tumor on the left side of his brain. He literally almost died laughing, Ramon. Literally. Here was the call.
1: 47-yard try now by Younghoe Koo, and he stumbled. Gillen gets swallowed up. Patriots ball.
2: Here it is. Whoops. I guess that goes down as a miss.
3: I don't know. He never touched the ball.
1: Gillen then got pounded. Patriots ball up 10.
0: Can you imagine? By the way, his first name is spelled Younghoe. And they say Younghoe. That is Younghoe. There is no way that is not Younghoe. It's Younghoe Koo, K-O-O. It'd be better if it was Younghoe Hoo, but it's not. Sometimes names can be funny. They can be funny that way, Ramon. Names, you know? Like, you remember the prank that was pulled on the TV station that reported as the news came in and claimed they had checked it out, by the way. Oh, really? You checked it out, did you? You verified?
4: We have new information now also on the plane crash. KTVU has just learned the names of the four pilots who were on board the flight. They are Captain Sum Ting Wong, Wee Tu Lo, Ho Li Fook, and Bang Ding Ao. The NTSB has confirmed these are the names of the pilots on board Flight 214 when it crashed. We are working to determine exactly what roles each of them played during the landing on Saturday.
0: Wait, what? Did you? So somewhere this intern, they eventually tracked it down. This guy pulled off a prank and it managed to work. And in the middle of it, they say, and we have confirmed that this is the name. Let's hear that one more time.
4: We have new information now also on the plane crash. KTVU has just learned the names of the four pilots who were on board the flight. They are Captain Sum Ting Wong, Wee Tu Lo, Ho Li Fook, and Bang Ding Ao. The NTSB has confirmed these are the names of the pilots on board Flight 214 when it crashed. We are working to determine exactly what roles each of them played during the landing on Saturday.
0: Yeah, we don't know what role Wee Tu Lo played in all of that. A Houston defense attorney was punched in the face and knocked out cold by his client. Moments after the judge handed that client a 50-year sentence for murder, attorney John Petruzzi told Fox 26, I was out. My client hit me in the face. People in the

0: Represented hundreds of murder defendants, but he said what happened yesterday with his court-appointed client was a first for the veteran attorney. On the surface, the PSI hearing in the 178th Judge Kelly Johnson's court was fairly routine. 27-year-old Jacarius Lewis pled guilty to a murder that happened in April of 2024 at 7959.
1: Can you rewind? I don't recognize that first name. We didn't have that first name at my high school. What was that? Say that again.
0: That happened in April of 2024 at 7959 Sunbury. Lewis was facing 5 to 50 years. The state recommended 50 years, and the judge agreed.
1: Oh, you might have to go back.
0: Hundreds of murder defendants. But he said what happened yesterday with his court-appointed client was a first for the veteran attorney. On the surface, the PSI hearing in the 178th Judge Kelly Johnson's court was fairly routine. 27-year-old Jacarius Lewis pled guilty to a murder that happened.
1: Jacarius. Okay, all right. Okay, Jacarius. It just wasn't something we had in my school. So, Jacarius, that's a name. All right, go ahead.
0: Jacarius Lewis pled guilty to a murder that happened in April of 2024 at 7959 Sunbury. Lewis was facing 5 to 50 years. The state recommended 50 years, and the judge agreed.
2: The judge pronounced the sentence, and at that point, apparently, now I was out, my client hit me in the face, and people in the courtroom say that I fell back. I was standing. I fell back against a chair, and then I hit a counter and hit the back of my head and apparently fell on the ground. But I don't remember any of that. And then the next thing I remember is I'm standing in the courtroom, and there's just a ton of people there, bailiffs and paramedics and all kinds of commotion. And then somebody said to me, John, do you realize that your client just punched you in the face? And I said, no, I didn't know that.
3: What did you think? What was your reaction at that
2: point? Well, I was kind of shocked, really. I mean, I've done this a long time, and I've never had a client hit me before. And, I've lasted all these years, and I was shocked.
3: What was it like that day with Mr. Lewis? I mean, did everything seem kind of normal?
2: I thought we were getting along okay. I didn't get the impression that he was ready to hit me or anything, no. And he didn't threaten me that morning. But apparently when he heard the sentence, that kind of, pushed a button, let's say.
0: Lewis is now charged with injury to the elderly. The DA's office requested that Lewis's bond be set at $100 million.
1: Yeah, if he just punched out some little old lady on the street in the knockout game, we wouldn't seek a high bond. But if you go punching one of our own, one of the members of the bar, then we'll take it seriously. Well, let's get him a good attorney. Let's get him a really good attorney in that case against this criminal justice, this criminal defense attorney. It's almost as if we have amongst us these savages that we just keep releasing again and again and again. Huh.
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0: The Department of Justice has indicted a former senior advisor to Anthony Fauci for destroying and concealing records from investigations into the origins of COVID-19. Now, I suspect, I can't prove it, but I suspect it will be proven, that COVID-19 did not start in an open-air market in Wuhan, China. Remember that nonsense? I suspect it was funded and started by the U.S. government at Fauci's direction to do research, gain of function, which was not allowed here, as Rand Paul pointed out. It was illegal to do it here. So they paid to have it done in China. And whether the Chinese then intentionally or unintentionally unleashed it on the world remains to be seen. But it destroyed a lot of American businesses and a lot of American lives. A lot of people are suffering from that disease to this day. And I believe, I suspect, Anthony Fauci did it on purpose. This is the story of his senior advisor concealing and hiding records related to the history of it. It's from The Hill.
1: The Department of Justice indicted a former senior advisor to Dr. Anthony Fauci, charging him with conspiracy against the United States, falsification of records, and
0: other crimes. You know what? We don't. I've told the story. People know what happened. I don't have time for this. So 4 years ago, a year and a half into COVID, we had a young lady who was an intern for us named Victoria Ryan. She's Reed Ryan's daughter. Reed used to be the president of the Houston Astros. And Reed's father, of course, is Nolan Ryan, which makes Nolan Ryan her grandfather. Victoria is one of the smartest people I've ever met in my life, young person or not, but she happened to be young. She was a senior at Texas A&M at the time. She has since gone on to be a consultant at McKinsey, I believe, which makes you a brainiac in and of itself. And at the end of her internship, I asked her to put together a piece, I didn't tell her how long, offering a young person's perspective on the COVID era. And some of you may have heard it back then, but we went back and listened to it, and I thought, we've got to share that now.
2: COVID-19, the disease that defined our lives in 2020.
3: Chinese health authorities are still working to identify the virus behind a pneumonia outbreak in the central city of Wuhan.
4: At least 59 people are believed to have been sickened by the new virus.
5: Tonight, U.S. airports on high alert, screening passengers for symptoms of a new virus.
6: Today declared the coronavirus
5: and mobilizing the National Guard to help overwhelmed hospitals.
7: I know. We've all heard about COVID for the past 2.5 years. It feels like it's all we've talked about. We've discussed and argued over lockdowns, quarantines, school closures, business closures, health problems, vaccines, and so many others.
8: The breaking news, stay at home. That is the order tonight from 4 state governors as the coronavirus pandemic spreads. New York, California, Illinois, and Connecticut all ordering non-essential employees to stay home.
9: As the crisis sweeps the nation,
10: we may never really return to the normal life that we once had.
7: However, something that I've not heard much conversation about has been the ramifications of COVID on Generation Z. For me, the peak of COVID took place my last year of high school, canceling the last 3 months of my senior year.
11: Ordered all schools closed. It's a desperate measure that could have far-reaching impacts.
7: We continued under lockdown procedures until the beginning of the summer, but remained having restrictions all the way through the end of my freshman year of college. This has been the same for most colleges across Texas, and for colleges outside of the state, probably more severe than this.
12: My school, where I'm from, has really been impacted by the virus.
13: We expected something to happen soon, but we didn't know it would be this drastic so quickly.
14: When my chancellor first sent out an email telling us that UCSB is going remote, I was shocked.
15: No one knows what's happening, but in terms of the professors and the universities, they're doing the best they can. They don't know how to cope just as much as we don't know how to cope.
7: My freshman year of college, I learned less than I ever have before. Not because I picked a bad university or because I had bad professors. I actually think the exact opposite. But rather because Zoom learning and hybrid learning are simply not an adequate replacement for being in a classroom. Students everywhere felt this extreme lack in their education.
6: I do remember having a couple of breakdowns. And I was texting my friends like, why am I having so many mental breakdowns? Online school is giving me more stress than regular school did.
7: And from what I've heard, this was much worse in high schools across the country.
16: We're all really struggling.
17: Basically, it sucks.
18: Definitely less interested.
19: In the fall of 2020 alone, over 56% of students said their stress related to school increased compared to the time before coronavirus. The study also found 41% said their effort toward learning decreased.
20: My attention definitely decreased.
21: I'm still surprised at how much online's affecting me.
7: Learning obviously suffered, as did social skills, extracurriculars, job searching, and overall development. But the most significant ramification that I've seen in my generation as a result of the COVID response has been in the mental health sector.
22: Being here in LA County, where the cases are soaring and doubling and tripling with each day, is really heightening my fear. When I came home yesterday, I had a lot of paranoia around. I really just sat through a flight. I really just went through two of the biggest airports, and who knows what I touched.
7: I've seen a considerable uptick in the number of peers I have struggling with mental health issues from early 2020 to now. I would say that in general, people that I know who are medicated for depression and anxiety has at least doubled. But the overall sense of self-worth, independence, and self-confidence has decreased at a much greater margin than that. We are not intended to live in isolation, especially as teenagers and young adults. And we are just beginning to see the consequences of living that lifestyle for about a year.
23: There's a distinction between social distancing and social isolation, but it's not only our seniors who are impacted. And as this pandemic continues, the mental health toll will grow.
24: But it's an important conversation to have every day, especially right now, as many of us grapple with the effects of a nearly year-long pandemic.
25: Kids and teens may develop serious mental health conditions because of the pandemic, including PTSD.
7: For my generation, it's frustrating that something that was supposed to be protecting our health ended up being the root cause for more mental health issues than the world has ever seen before. It's understandable that our leaders made blanket decisions out of fear. When COVID was first occurring, everyone was scared. However, making decisions out of fear doesn't take away from the consequences of those decisions. Part of the responsibility of being a leader is being able to adapt and change course in the decisions you make, and ultimately admitting when well-intentioned mandates fail. We all know that didn't take place.
26: We're making sure healthcare workers are vaccinated, because if you seek care at a healthcare facility, you should have the certainty that the people providing that care are protected from COVID and cannot spread it to you.
27: Fully vaccinated people do have the potential to be able to transmit COVID-19.
28: We are seeing an outbreak of the unvaccinated.
29: We're increasingly hearing about fully vaccinated people infected with COVID.
26: This is a pandemic of the unvaccinated.
30: There were 10 people in our group in Cape Cod, and 7 of the 10 tested positive for COVID, all of us vaccinated.
26: And it's critical that they follow the science.
29: It wasn't a common cold the double vaccinated Torontonian caught. It was COVID-19.
31: They're really criticizing science, because I represent science.
7: For my generation, it seemed as if political narratives took precedent over what was at the best interest for overall health and safety. And now, Generation Z will forever live with these consequences.
32: Ladies and gentlemen, Elvis has left the building. Thank you and good night.
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